0: Take a look at our national weather map. You'll see that we don't have one. So try to picture last night's map in your mind. Remember all those lines and numbers. Weather was dominated by a large Canadian low, which is not to be confused with a Mexican high. Tonight's forecast, dark. Continued mostly dark tonight. Turning to widely scattered light in the morning. That's it from Al Sleet. Don't forget, if you don't like the weather, move.
1: Thanks, Al. Always a great report from Al Sleet. I think we all know by now, Al's been into the mushrooms. Well, that just about wraps it up on the 7 o'clock report. Join us again tomorrow night at 9 for the 11 o'clock news. In the meantime, stay tuned for a brand new comedy series, Double Trouble, the story of Siamese twins joined at the lips. And the merry mix-ups that occur when one gets married and the other has root canal work the same day. Good night, all.

0: Good evening, ladies and gentlemen. Once again, the big hand is on the four, the little hand is on the two, and it's time for the 6 o'clock report. Here are the headlines. Johnson sends Humphrey abroad. We'll have full details in just a moment, including some wild films, after this word about your breath.
1: Say, nurse, what was the name of that good-tasting red mouthwash the dentist gave me?
0: Oh, that was Muscatel. He's a wino. Now back to the news. Well, the world breathes a little easier today as five more nations have signed the nuclear test ban treaty. Today's signers were Chad, Sierra Leone, Upper Volta, Monaco, and Iceland. The House Un-American Activities Committee these days is busy investigating the Ku Klux Klan in Washington. For that story, here is Rod Bernard in Maine. Rod?
2: Hi, Dan Thomas here at Yellowstone National Park. Congressman today called on the leader of the Klan, the Grand Exalted Imperial Almighty Invincible Omnipotent Stomper. Unfortunately, his wife wouldn't let him out of the house today.
0: Thank you, Dan. Always a fine report. In labor news, longshoremen walked off the piers today. Rescue operations are continuing around. And Hollywood, the tinsel and glamour capital, is in the news again tonight as another sensational divorce trial comes to an end. International film star, sex symbol Vicky Hormone, was today awarded a divorce from her actor coal miner husband, Sid Bad Guy. The divorce had been delayed pending the legality of the couple's Peruvian marriage following her Mexican divorce from a Chinese guy. It's the third divorce for the 15-year-old film queen. For Sid, it's his 14th. Custody of the couple's three children was awarded to Sid. This makes 117 children Sid is taking care of. Despite the several shooting incidents, it was considered an ideal marriage. Well, let's take a look at Wall Street. The Dow Jones average took a little dip today as it dropped 600 points. Selling on the exchange got a little spirited toward the end, as over 1,500 were hospitalized. Well, that's it from the news desk. For the latest in sports, here's Biff Burns in the Sportlight Spotlight.
3: 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In the Sportlight Spotlight tonight, first of all, a baseball trade. The San Francisco Giants today traded outfielder Willie Mays to the New York Mets in exchange for the entire New York Mets team. Giants will also receive $500,000 cash, two Eskimos, and a kangaroo. Only one baseball game today, and this is a final. St. Louis 5, Cincinnati 3, Chicago 1. And quickly, now the basketball scores, because we are running late. 110 to 102, 125 to 113, 131 to 127. And in an overtime duel, 95 to 94. What, that was a squeaker. Oh, and here's a partial score, Pittsburgh 37. Well, that just about wraps it up here, kids. On the Biff Burns Sportlight Spotlight, and don't forget, kids, if you play a sport, go ahead. And now for the latest in weather, here's Al Sleep, your hippy-dippy weatherman.
4: Hey, baby, what's happening? Que pasa? Okay, what you call your pasa? Al Sleet here, you hippy-dippy weatherman, with all the hippy-dippy weathermen. First of all, the pollen count from Long Island Jewish Hospital. 1, 2, 3, 4, 5. Now, I imagine that some of you were a little surprised at the weather over the weekend, especially if you watch my show Friday night, man. I'd like to personally apologize for the sudden heavy rains to the former residents of Rogers, Illinois. Caught them cats napping, man. Now, if you will take a look at our weather map. Which the cats have moved over here, man. you'll see that we have a warm front, which extends from Natchez to Mobile. From Memphis to St. Joe.
5: I've been to some big towns. I've seen some bad cats. Shop, shop, a doop doop doop doop.
4: Yeah, you know, man. Now we take a look at the radar. Hey, radar's picking up Sing Along with Mitch, man. Yeah. Go get him, Mitch, baby. Give me your answer, dude. I'm half crazy. But seriously, folks, the radar's picking up a line of thunder showers which extends from a point 9 miles north-northeast of Secaucus, New Jersey, along a line and 6 miles either side of a line to a point 5 miles south-southwest of Fond du Lac. However, the radar is also picking up a squadron of Russian ICBMs, so I wouldn't sweat the thunder showers, you know. Our forecast, light breezes, 5 to 10 miles an hour, except gusting up to 90 in the cyclone. Tonight's low, 35. Tomorrow's high whenever I get up. That's about it from Al's Lead Yippy Dippy Weatherman. Don't forget, folks, inside every silver lining, there's a dark cloud.
0: Thanks, Al. Always a brilliant report from Al Sleet, our staff meteorologist. I guess we all know by now Al's not playing with a full deck, folks. Well, I guess that just about wraps it up on the 4 o'clock news. Join us again tonight at 11 for the noontime report. Meanwhile, stay tuned for a great motion picture on Tuesday night at the TV set. We have some of your favorite stars: Cesar Romero, Gilbert Roland, Ricardo Montalban, Pedro Armendariz, Luba Molina, Miguelito Valdez, Desi Arnaz, and Haley Mills in Gidget Goes to Spanish Harlem. Good night, all.
6: Thank you.
2: I'm a fan of Westerns. I don't like this anyway.

0: On the phone?
1: Yeah.
0: Wow, man, I don't even have a phone.
1: Oh, well, that's probably why I had trouble getting you there. Hey, what you doing, man?
0: Just watching TV, man.
1: Watching TV? What are you watching, man?
0: I don't know. It's a movie about Indians, but it's really boring.
1: Hey, man, that's not a movie, man. That's a dance pattern, man.
0: Far on.
1: Hey, well, let me change, man. Hey, there's a good war movie on Six, man. Oh, man, it's a horror movie, man.
0: A horror movie?
1: Yeah.
0: Oh, wow. Is that Jane Fonda?
1: No, not that kind. That scary one, you know.
2: They are killing the girl tonight. Old man. Did you hear that, old man? They are killing the girl tonight. Can save her. Just sign the papers.
3: I cannot sign the papers.
2: You cannot sign the papers, old man. Old man. You're making me lose my temper. Calm down. Just calm down. Would you like a cigarette, old man? How about this one?
0: He stuck it in his eye.
2: Old man,
0: man.
2: You need some. Now, old man, sign the papers.
0: What do the papers say?
2: They are merely a statement saying you have not been mistreated while you have been here.
0: I am not signing the papers.
1: And why cannot you sign the papers?
0: Because you have broken both of my hands.

Imagine a morning in late November, a coming of winter morning more than 20 years ago. Consider the kitchen of a spreading old house in a country town. A great black stove is its main feature, but there is also a big round table and a fireplace with two rocking chairs placed in front of it. Just today, the fireplace commenced its seasonal roar. A woman with shorn white hair is standing at the kitchen window. She is wearing tennis shoes and a shapeless gray sweater over a summery calico dress. She is small and sprightly like a bantam hen, but due to a long youthful illness, her shoulders are pitifully hunched. Her face is remarkable, not unlike Lincoln's, craggy like that, and tinted by sun and wind, but it is delicate too, finely boned, and her eyes are sherry-colored and timid. "Oh my," she exclaims, her breath smoking the window pane, "it's fruitcake weather." The person to whom she is speaking is myself. I am 7, she is 60-something. We are cousins, very distant ones, and we have lived together, well, as long as I can remember. Other people inhabit the house, relatives. And though they have power over us and frequently make us cry, we are not, on the whole, too much aware of them. We are each other's best friend. She calls me Buddy, in memory of a boy who was formerly her best friend. The other Buddy died in the 1880s when she was still a child. She is still a child. "I knew it before I got out of bed," she says, turning away from the window with a purposeful excitement in her eyes. "The courthouse bells sounded so cold and clear, and there were no birds singing. They've gone to warmer country, yes indeed. Oh, Buddy, stop stuffing biscuit and fetch our buggy. Help me find my hat. We've 30 cakes to bake." It's always the same. A morning arrives in November, and my friend, as though officially inaugurating the Christmas time of year that exhilarates her imagination and fuels the blaze of her heart, announces, "It's fruitcake weather. Fetch our buggy. Help me find my hat." The hat is found. A straw cartwheel corsaged with velvet roses out of doors is faded. It once belonged to a more fashionable relative. Together we guide our buggy, a dilapidated baby carriage, out to the garden and into a grove of pecan trees. The buggy is mine. That is, it was bought for me when I was born. It is made of wicker, rather unraveled, and the wheels wobble like a drunkard's legs. But it is a faithful object. Springtimes, we take it to the woods and fill it with flowers, herbs, wild fern for our porch pots. In the summer, we pile it with picnic paraphernalia and sugarcane fishing poles and roll it down to the edge of a creek. It has its winter uses too, as a truck for hauling firewood from the yard to the kitchen, as a warm bed for Queen, our tough little orange and white rat terrier, who has survived distemper and 2 rattlesnake bites. Queenie is trotting beside it now. 3 hours later, we are back in the kitchen hauling a heaping buggy load of windfall pecans. Our backs hurt from gathering them. How hard they were to find among the concealing leaves, the frosted, deceiving grass. Crackle! A cheery crunch, scraps of miniature thunder sound as the shells collapse and the golden mound of sweet, oily, ivory meat mounts in the milk-glass bowl. Queenie begs to taste, and now and again my friend sneaks her a mite, though insisting we deprive ourselves. "We mustn't, Buddy. If we start, we won't stop, and there's scarcely enough as there is for 30 cakes." The kitchen is growing dark. Dusk turns the window into a mirror. Our reflections mingle with the rising moon as we work by the fireside in the firelight. At last, when the moon is quite high, we toss the final hull into the fire and with joined sighs watch it catch flame. The buggy is empty, the bowl is brimful. We eat our supper and discuss tomorrow. Tomorrow the kind of work I like best begins, buying. Cherries and citron, ginger and vanilla and canned Hawaiian pineapple, rinds and raisins and walnuts and whiskey and oh, so much flour, butter, so many eggs, spices, flavorings, why we'll need a pony to pull the buggy home.
But before these purchases can be made, there is the question of money. Neither of us has any. Except for skinflint sums persons in the house occasionally provide, a dime is considered very big money, or what we earn ourselves from various activities, holding rummage sales, selling buckets of hand-picked blackberries, jars of homemade jam and apple jelly and peach preserves, rounding up flowers for funerals and weddings. Once, we won 79th prize, $5, in a national football contest. Not that we know a fool thing about football. It's just that we enter any contest we hear about. At the moment, our hopes are centered on the $50,000 grand prize being offered to name a new brand of coffee. We suggested AM, and after some hesitation, for my friend thought it perhaps sacrilegious, the slogan, AM, Amen. To tell the truth, our only really profitable enterprise was the Fun and Freak Museum we conducted in a backyard woodshed two summers ago. The Fun was a stereopticon with slide views of Washington and New York, lent us by a relative who had been to those places. The Freak was a three-legged biddy chicken hatched by one of our own hens. Everybody hereabouts wanted to see that biddy. We charged grown-ups a nickel, kids 2 cents, and took in a good $20 before the museum shut down due to the decease of the main attraction. But one way and another, we do each year accumulate Christmas savings, a fruitcake fund. These monies we keep hidden in an ancient bead purse, under a loose board, under the floor, under a chamber pot, under my friend's bed. The purse is seldom removed from this safe location except to make a deposit or, as happens every Saturday, a withdrawal. For on Saturdays, I am allowed 10 cents to go to the picture show. My friend has never been to a picture show, nor does she intend to. I'd rather hear you tell the story, buddy. That way I can imagine it more. Besides, a person my age shouldn't squander their eyes. When the Lord comes, let me see him clear. In addition to never having seen a movie, she has never eaten in a restaurant, traveled more than 5 miles from home, received or sent a telegram, read anything except funny papers and the Bible, worn cosmetics, cursed, wished someone harm, told a lie on purpose, let a hungry dog go hungry. Here are a few things she has done, does do. Killed with a hoe, the biggest

wallowing in the pleasures of conspiracy, we take the bead purse from its secret place and spill its contents on the scrap quilt. Dollar bills, tightly rolled and green as maybuds, somber 50-cent pieces, heavy enough to weight a dead man's eyes. Lovely dimes, the liveliest coin, the one that really jingles, nickels and quarters worn smooth as creek pebbles, but mostly a hateful heap of bitter-odored pennies. Last summer, others in the house contracted to pay us a penny for every 25 flies we killed. Oh, the carnage of August, the flies that flew to heaven. Yet it was not work in which we took pride. And as we sit counting pennies, it is as though we were back tabulating dead flies. Neither of us has a head for figures. We count slowly, lose track, start again. According to her calculations, we have $12.73. According to mine, exactly $13. I do hope you're wrong, buddy. We can't mess around with 13. The cakes will fall or put somebody in the cemetery. Why, I wouldn't dream of getting out of bed on the 13th. This is true. She always spends 13th in bed. So to be on the safe side, we subtract a penny and toss it out the window. Of the ingredients that go into our fruitcakes, whiskey is the most expensive as well as the hardest to obtain. State laws forbid its sale. But everybody knows you can buy a bottle from Mr. Ha Ha Jones. And the next day, having completed our more prosaic shopping, we set out for Mr. Ha Ha's business address, a sinful, to quote public opinion, fish fry and dancing cafe down by the river. We've been there before and on the same errand. But in previous years, our dealings have been with Ha Ha's wife, an iodine dark Indian woman with brassy peroxided hair and a dead tired disposition. Actually, we've never laid eyes on her husband, though we've heard that he's an Indian too, a giant with razor scars across his cheeks. They call him Ha Ha because he's so gloomy, a man who never laughs. As we approach his cafe, a large log cabin festooned inside and out with chains of garish gay naked light bulbs, and standing by the river's muddy edge under the shade of river trees where moss drifts through the branches like gray mist, our steps slow down. Even Queenie stops prancing and sticks close by. People have been murdered in Ha Ha's cafe, cut to pieces, hit on the head. There's a case coming up in court next month. Naturally, these goings-on happen at night, when the colored lights cast crazy patterns in the Victrola whales. In the daytime, Ha Ha's is shabby and deserted. I knock at the door. Queenie barks. My friend calls. Mrs. Ha Ha, ma'am. Anyone to home? Footsteps. The door opens. Our hearts overturn. It's Mr. Ha Ha Jones himself. And he is a giant. He does have scars. He doesn't smile. No, he glowers at us through Satan-tilted eyes and demands to know what you want with Ha Ha. For a moment, we are too paralyzed to tell. Presently, my friend half finds her voice, a whispery voice at best. If you please, Mr. Ha Ha, we'd like a quart of your finest whiskey. His eyes tilt more. Would you believe it? Ha Ha is smiling, laughing too. Which one of you is a drinking man? It's for making fruitcakes, Mr. Ha Ha, cooking. This sobers him. He frowns. That's no way to waste good whiskey. Nevertheless, he retreats into the shadowed cafe and seconds later appears carrying a bottle of daisy yellow unlabeled liquor. He demonstrates its sparkle in the sunlight and says, $2. We pay him with nickels and dimes and pennies. Suddenly, jangling the coins in his hand like a fistful of dice, his face softens. Tell you what, he proposes, pouring the money back into our bead purse. Just send me one of them fruitcakes instead. Well, my friend remarks on our way home, there's a lovely man. We'll put an extra cup of raisins in his cake. The black stove, stoked with coal and firewood, glows like a lighted pumpkin.

Egg beaters whirl, spoons spin round in bowls of butter and sugar. Vanilla sweetens the air, ginger spices, melting, nose-tingling odors saturate the kitchen, suffuse the house, drift out to the world on puffs of chimney smoke. In 4 days, our work is done. 31 cakes, dampened with whiskey, bask on windowsills and shelves. Who are they for? Friends. Not necessarily neighbor friends. Indeed, the larger share are intended for persons we've met maybe once, perhaps not at all. People who've struck our fancy, like President Roosevelt, like the Reverend and Mrs. J.C. Lucy, Baptist missionaries to Borneo who lectured here last winter, or the little knife grinder who comes through town twice a year, or Abner Packard, the driver of the 6 o'clock bus from Mobile, who exchanges ways with us every day as he passes in a dust cloud whoosh. Or the young Whistons, a California couple whose car one afternoon broke down outside the house and who spent a pleasant hour chatting with us on the porch. Young Mr. Whiston snapped our picture, the only one we've ever had taken. Is it because my friend is shy with everyone except strangers that these strangers and merest acquaintances seem to us our truest friends? I think yes. Also, the scrapbooks we keep of thank yous on White House stationery, time-to-time communications from California and Borneo, the knife grinder's penny postcards, make us feel connected to eventful worlds beyond the kitchen with its view of a sky that stops.

Now a new December fig branch grates against the window. The kitchen is empty, the cakes are gone. Yesterday, we carted the last of them to the post office, where the cost of stamps turned our purse inside out. We're broke. That rather depresses me, but my friend insists on celebrating with 2 inches of whiskey left in Ha Ha's bottle. Queenie has a spoonful and a bowl of coffee. She likes her coffee chicory flavored and strong. The rest we divide between a pair of jelly glasses. We're both quite awed at the prospect of drinking straight whiskey. The taste of it brings screwed up expressions and sour shudders. But by and by, we begin to sing. Two of us singing different songs simultaneously. I don't know the words to mine, just come on along, to the Darktown Strutters Ball. But I can dance. That's what I mean to be, a tap dancer in the movies. My dancing shadow rollicks on the walls. Our voices rock the chinaware. We giggle as if unseen hands were tickling us. Queenie rolls on her back. Her paws plow the air. Something like a grin stretches her black lips. Inside myself, I feel warm and sparky as those crumbling logs, carefree as the wind in the chimney. My friend waltzes round the stove, the hem of her poor calico skirt pinched between her fingers as though it were a party dress. Show me the way to go home, she sings, her tennis shoes squeaking on the floor. Show me the way to go home. Enter two relatives, very angry, potent with eyes that scold, tongues that scald. Listen to what they have to say, the words tumbling together into a wrathful tune. A child of 7, whiskey on his breath. Are you out of your mind? Feeding a child of 7 must be loony, road to ruination. Remember Cousin Kate, Uncle Charlie, Uncle Charlie's brother-in-law? Shame, scandal, humiliation. Pray, beg the Lord. Queenie sneaks under the stove. My friend gazes at her shoe. Her chin quivers. She lifts her skirt and blows her nose and runs to her room. Long after the town has gone to sleep, and the house is silent except for the chimings of clocks and the sputter of fading fires, she is weeping into a pillow already as wet as a widow's handkerchief. Don't cry, I say, sitting at the bottom of her bed and shivering despite my flannel nightgown that smells of last winter's cough syrup. Don't cry, I beg, teasing her toes, tickling her feet. You're too old for that. It's because, she hiccups, I am too old. Old and funny. Not funny. Fun. More fun than anybody. Listen, if you don't stop crying, you'll be so tired tomorrow we can't go cut a tree. She straightens up. Queenie jumps on the bed, where Queenie is not allowed, to lick her cheeks. I know where we'll find real pretty trees, buddy, and holly too, with berries big as your eyes. It's way off in the woods, farther than we've ever been. Papa used to bring us Christmas trees from there, carry them on his shoulder. That's 50 years ago. Well, now I can't wait for morning. Morning. Frozen rime lusters the grass. The sun, round as an orange, and orange as hot weather moons, balances on the horizon, burnishes the silvered winter woods. A wild turkey calls. A renegade hog grunts in the undergrowth. Soon, by the edge of knee-deep, rapid-running water, we have to abandon the buggy. Queenie wades the stream first, paddles across barking complaints at the swiftness of the current, the pneumonia making coldness of it. We follow, holding our shoes and equipment, a hatchet, a burlap sack, above our heads. A mile more of chastising thorns, burrs and briars that catch at our clothes, of rusty pine needles, brilliant with gaudy fungus and molted feathers. Here, there, a flash, a flutter, an ecstasy of shrilling reminds us that not all the birds have flown south. Always the path unwinds through lemony sun pools and pitch vine tunnels. Another creek to cross, a disturbed armada of speckled trout frosts the water round us, and frogs the size of plates practice belly flops. Beaver workmen are building a dam. On the farther shore, Queenie shakes herself and trembles. My friend shivers too, not with cold, but enthusiasm.
One of her hat's ragged roses sheds a petal as she lifts her head and inhales the pine-heavy air. "We're almost there. Can you smell it, buddy?" she says, as though we were approaching an ocean. And indeed, it is a kind of ocean. Scented acres of holiday trees, prickly-leafed holly, red berries, shiniest Chinese bells, black crows swoop upon them screaming. Having stuffed our burlap sacks with enough greenery and crimson to garland a dozen windows, we set about choosing a tree. "It should be," muses my friend, "twice as tall as a boy, so a boy can't steal the star." The one we pick is twice as tall as me, a brave, handsome brute that survives 30 hatchet strokes before it heals with a creaking, rending cry. Lugging it like a kill, we commence the long trek out. Every few yards, we abandon the struggle, sit down and pant. But we have the strength of triumphant huntsmen. That and the tree's virile, icy perfume revive us, goad us on. Many compliments accompany our sunset return along the red clay road to town. But my friend is sly and noncommittal when passers-by praise the treasure perched in our buggy. "What a fine tree, and where did it come from?" "Yonder ways," she murmurs vaguely. Once a car stops and the rich mill owner's lazy wife leans out and whines, "Give you 2 bits for that old tree." Ordinarily, my friend is afraid of saying no, but on this occasion, she promptly shakes her head. "We wouldn't take a dollar." The mill owner's wife persists, "A dollar my foot, 50 cents, that's my last offer. Goodness, woman, you can get another one." In answer, my friend gently reflects, "I doubt it. There's never 2 of anything." Home, Queenie slumps by the fire and sleeps till tomorrow, snoring loud as a human. A trunk in the attic contains a shoebox of ermine tails off the opera cape of a curious lady who once rented a room in the house. Coils of frazzled tinsel gone gold with age, 1 silver star, a brief rope of dilapidated, undoubtedly dangerous candy-like light bulbs. Excellent decorations as far as they go, which isn't far enough. My friend wants our tree to blaze like a Baptist window, drooped with weighty snows of ornament. But we can't afford the made-in-Japan splendors at the 5 and dime. So we do what we've always done. Sit for days at the kitchen table with scissors and crayons and stacks of colored paper. I make sketches and my friend cuts them out. Lots of cats, fish too, because they're easy to draw. Some apples, some watermelons, a few winged angels devised from saved up sheets of Hershey bar tinfoil. We use safety pins to attach these creations to the tree. As a final touch, we sprinkle the branches with shredded cotton. My friend, surveying the effect, clasps her hands together. "Now, honest buddy, doesn't it look good enough to eat?" Queenie tries to eat an angel. After weaving and ribboning holly wreaths for all the front windows, our next project is the fashioning of family gifts. Tie-dye scarves for the ladies, for the men a home-brewed lemon and licorice and aspirin syrup to be taken at the first symptoms of a cold and after hunting. But when it comes time for making each other's gifts, my friend and I separate to work secretly. I would like to buy her a pearl handle knife, a radio, a whole pound of chocolate-covered cherries. We tasted some once, and she always swears, "I could live on them, buddy. Lord, yes, I could," and that's not taking his name in vain. Instead, I am building her a kite. She would like to give me a bicycle. She said so on several million occasions. If only I could, buddy. It's bad enough in life to do without something you want, but confound it, what gets my goat is not being able to give somebody something you want them to have. Only one of these days I will, buddy, locate you a bike. Don't ask how, steal it maybe. Instead, I'm fairly certain that she is building me a kite. The same as last year and the year before. The year before that, we exchanged slingshots. All of which is fine by me,
for we are champion kite flyers who study the wind like sailors. My friends, more accomplished than I, can get a kite aloft when there isn't enough breeze to carry clouds. Christmas Eve afternoon, we scrape together a nickel and go to the butcher's to buy Queenie's traditional gift, a good gnawable beef bone. The bone, wrapped in funny paper, is placed high in the tree near the silver star. Queenie knows it's there. She squats at the foot of the tree, staring up in a trance of greed. When bedtime arrives, she refuses to budge. Her excitement is equal by my own. I kick the covers and turn my pillow as though it were a scorching summer's night. Somewhere a rooster crows, falsely, for the sun is still on the other side of the world. Buddy, are you awake? It is my friend calling from her room, which is next to mine, and an instant later she is sitting on my bed holding a candle. Well, I can't sleep a hoot, she declares. My mind's jumping like a jackrabbit. Buddy, do you think Mrs. Roosevelt will serve our cake at dinner? We huddle in the bed and she squeezes my hand, I love you. Seems like your hand used to be so much smaller. I guess I hate to see you grow up. When you're grown up, will we still be friends? I say, always. But I feel so bad, buddy. I wanted so bad to give you a bite. I tried to sell my cameo Papa gave me. Buddy, she hesitates as though embarrassed. I made you another kite. Then I confess that I made her one too and we laugh. The candle burns too short to hold. Out it goes, exposing the starlight. The star spinning at the window like a visible caroling that slowly, slowly daybreak silences. Possibly we doze. But the beginnings of dawn splash us like cold water. We're up, wide-eyed and wandering while we wait for others to waken. Quite deliberately, my friend drops a kettle on the kitchen floor. I tap dance in front of closed doors. One by one, the household emerges, looking as though they'd like to kill us both, but it's Christmas, so they can't. First, a gorgeous breakfast, just everything you can imagine, from flapjacks and fried squirrel to hominy grits and honey in the comb, which puts everyone in a good humor except my friend and I. Frankly, we're so impatient to get at the presents we can't eat a mouthful. Well, I'm disappointed. Who wouldn't be? With socks, a Sunday school shirt, some handkerchiefs, a hand-me-down sweater, and a year's subscription to a religious magazine for children, The Little Shepherd. It makes me boil, it really does. My friend has a better haul. A sack of satsumas, that's her best present. She is proudest, however, of a white wool shawl knitted by her married sister. But she says her favorite gift is the kite I built her. And it is very beautiful, though not as beautiful as the one she made me, which is blue and scattered with gold and green good conduct stars. Moreover, my name is painted on it, Buddy. Buddy, the wind is blowing. The wind is blowing and nothing will do till we've run to a pasture below the house where Queenie has scooted to bury her bone, and where, a winter hence, Queenie will be buried too. There, plunging through the healthy waist-high grass, we unreel our kites, feel them twitching at the string like sky fish as they swim into the wind. Satisfied, sun-warmed, we sprawl in the grass and peel satsumas and watch our kites cavort. Soon I forget the socks and hand-me-down sweater. I'm as happy as if we'd already won the $50,000 grand prize in that coffee-naming contest. My, how foolish I am, my friend cries, suddenly alert, like a woman remembering too late she has biscuits in the oven. You know what I've always thought, she asks in a tone of discovery, and not smiling at me, but a point beyond. I've always thought a body would have to be sick and dying before they saw the Lord. And I imagined that when he came, it would be like looking at the Baptist window, pretty as colored glass with the sun pouring through. Such a shine, you don't know it's getting dark. And it's been a comfort to think of that shine taking away all those spooky feelings. But I'll wager it never happens.
I'll wager at the very end, a body realizes the Lord has already shown himself. The things as they are, her hand circles in a gesture that gathers clouds and kites and grass and creamy pawing earth over her bones. Just what they've always seen was seeing him. As for me, I could leave the world of today in my eyes. This is our last Christmas together. Life separates us. Those who know best decide that I belong in a military school, and so follows a miserable succession of bugle-blowing prisons, grim reveille-ridden summer camps. I have a new home, too, but it doesn't count. Home is where my friend is, and there I never go. And there she remains, puttering around the kitchen, alone with Queen, then alone. Buddy dear, she writes in her wild, hard-to-read script, yesterday Jim Macy's horse kicked Queenie bad. Be thankful she didn't feel much. I wrapped her in a fine linen sheet and rode her in the buggy down to Simpson's pasture, where she can be with all her bones. For a few Novembers, she continues to bake her fruitcakes single-handed. Not as many, but some. And of course, she always sends me the best of the batch. Also, in every letter, she encloses a dime wadded in toilet paper. See a picture show and write me the story. But gradually, in her letters, she tends to confuse me with her other friend, the buddy who died in the 1880s. More and more, 13ths are not the only days she stays in bed. A morning arrives in November, a leafless, birdless coming of winter morning, when she cannot rouse herself to exclaim, oh my, it's fruitcake weather. And when that happens, I know it. A message saying so merely confirms a piece of news some secret vein had already received, severing from me an irreplaceable part of myself, letting it loose like a kite on a broken string. That is why, walking across the school campus on this particular December morning, I keep searching the sky, as if I expected to see, rather like hearts, a lost pair of kites hurrying toward heaven.

yes, everybody happy! 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And somebody didn't go to hear the painter slay the door! The good man go to rap side, the bad man go to left side, the good man go to left side, the good man go to left side. I believe, old man! You believe, old man! 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

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Agadigma, walk, knock, knock, knock, knock, knock, knock, knock, knock, knock, knock, knock, knock, knock, knock, knock, knock, knock, knock, knock, knock, knock, knock, knock, knock, knock, knock, knock, knock, knock, knock, knock, knock, knock, knock, knock, knock, knock, knock, knock, knock, knock, knock, knock, knock, knock, knock, knock, knock, knock, knock, knock, knock, knock, knock, knock, knock, knock, knock, knock, knock, knock, knock, knock, knock, knock, knock, knock, knock, knock, knock, knock, knock, knock, knock, knock, knock, knock, knock, knock, knock, knock, knock, knock, knock, knock, knock, knock, knock, knock, knock, knock, knock, knock, knock, knock, knock, knock, knock, knock, knock, knock, knock, knock, knock, knock, knock, knock, knock, knock, knock, knock, knock, knock, knock, knock, knock, knock, knock, knock, knock, knock, knock, knock, knock, knock,

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The final day is here. The very last. And we leave at dawn.

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